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We're all set right now with Mr. Shooter Jennings, one called Outlaw You.

I'm just a cowpoke from Cheyenne to Douglas. The ranges I know, 'cause I drift with the wind. No one cares where I go.

And that was Ryan Bingham with The South Side of Heaven. We've done a couple shows with Ryan here and there before. And Travis Tritt with Modern Day Bonnie and Clyde. Before that, we had Colter Wall with Cowpoke. Colter, he's a good dude. We actually did a whole Canadian tour about 8 years ago, and we went from one side of Canada to the other. And Colter, he actually opened the shows for us. Not every one of them, but almost every one of them. But yeah, check Colter out. He's a good dude. Then we had Kentucky Headhunters with Old Lonesome Me. And my buddy Shooter Jennings started off hour two with Outlaw You. Coming up, we got a man that we lost just a while back, Mr. David Allen Coe, right here on Mountain Country Radio. You know, in the hills of North Georgia, tradition runs deep. 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

0: And that was Tom Paul Glacier with Put Another Log on the Fire, and Miss Jessie Colter, one of the sweetest ladies you'll ever be around, called Looking for Blue Eyes. And those two songs were actually on the 1976 Wanted the Outlaws. That was the first million-seller record ever in country music. That was Tom Paul and Jessie Colter. And before that, we had Margo Price, Hurtin' on the Bottle. Margo, she's a great girl. We've done the SiriusXM Outlaw Cruises with her, and she's a pleasure to be around. And then we had someone I met last summer out in L.A. that's a great guy that we've actually tossed around writing a song or two. That was Charlie Crockett with the old Tanya Tucker song, Jamestown Ferry. I'm not sure who wrote Jamestown Ferry, but y'all might could Google it on the internet, on the old interweb. Google it. Yeah. And then we had the guy that we've lost just a couple weeks ago, Mr. David Allen Coe, with Would You Lay With Me in a Field of Stone. And that was right here on Mountain Country Radio. Stay right with us. Don't go nowhere. 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
1: Wow, man, I didn't know we had a Granddaddy Mims Distilling Company here in Blue Ridge. Isn't it Blairsville and Dawsonville, brother?
0: Oh, yeah. I was hitting the sauce a little bit too much, I guess, well, right there.
1: Matter of fact, yeah, folks, yeah. Just to let you know, hear that tink?
0: Yeah.
1: 148 proof. This came right out of the hopper today.
0: Yeah. Yep. 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
1: Yep. 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A little empty now.
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1: There you go. Well, I'll tell you what, this has been a really, really fun show, but I think it's really cool the way that you decided to set this up, because I want you to let folks know what they got coming up in this last set, because it's like the first set.
0: Yeah. Yes, it is. It's like the first set, except it's all backward this time. So stay right with us here on Mountain Country. 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

The first day I got me a fuel pump, and the next day I got me an engine and a trunk. Then I got me a transmission and all the chrome. The little things I could get in my big lunchbox,

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The back end looked kind of funny too, but we put it together, and when we got through, well, that's when we noticed that we only had one tail fin. About that time, my wife walked out, and I could see in her eyes that she had her doubts. But she opened the door and said, "Honey, take me for a spin." 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I could hear everybody laughing for blocks around.

This is a Cottonmouth and negatory on the cost of this machine there, Red Rider. You might say I went right up to the factory and picked it up. It's cheaper that way.

Had Johnny Cash with One Piece at a Time. You know, he's getting that Cadillac out of Detroit, stealing the parts, right? So, and then we had the Highwaymen waiting for a long time. All right, we're going to end tonight's show with a song that we end the show with every time we do a show, by Waylon Jennings, one called Ain't Living Long Like This.

0: 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And Dawsonville, too?
1: No.
0: No, okay. No, okay.
1: No, that's the distillery.
0: Oh, that's the distillery, yeah. Yeah. But no, thank y'all for hanging with us. I'm your host, Tommy Townsend. Thank all of our sponsors that help us with this show as well. And we'll see you down the road, and y'all be good to one another.
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Shaboozy and Jelly Roll. Amen. I'm Scott Evans. Coming up, why you might not notice what high-fat food is doing to you. Yeah, stay with us, okay?

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0: 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Yeah. 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

0: Jason Aldean, don't tell on me. I mean, you know, who am I going to tell? And geez, what am I going to tell them? I'm Scott Evans. Great to have you with us.
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of the blue, drifting off to the evening news. She said, honey, what would you do if you'd have never met me? I just laughed, said, I don't know. 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Said, darling, honestly, I do a lot more offshore fishing. 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

Better Me For You. That's Max McNown. I'm Scott Evans. So glad you are with us. Coming up, did you know there's a fun drought going on? Yeah, stay with us, okay?

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0: That's Chris Jansen with Me and a Beer. I'm Rich Krieger. Another hour's worth of great country music is on the way. We'll kick it off with Megan Maroney and Beautiful Things next.
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But we have always had faith in you. And you are killing it. So how about another song?

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0: Josh Ross, Hate How You Look. I'm Scott Evans, riding shotgun with producer Jason. Thank you so much for being with us. And part two, we hope you're going to stick around.
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1: And Ella J.
0: Best
1: in the tri-state.

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1: After four innings, it's still a tight one here at the ballpark. We'll step aside for a quick break.
2: I sure am looking forward to a quiet week. 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
3: You convinced me. 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

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Well, you better be. Otherwise, we're not doing our job. Playing tomorrow's Country Today from McKaysville. You're in Mountain Country.

look to the person next to you and say, glad to be in God's house. Glad to be in God's house. Somebody here this morning, you don't know the Lord, this will be a good day for you to come, Lord. What an honor and privilege to be able to sit in God's house this morning. Make much of the purpose of the service today. Make much of the purpose of the service.

real brief this morning, if I can. But probably for the past couple of days, I've really prayed and meditated that God will give us something to bring. And the more I would pray and the more that I would try to meditate and get settled on a thought, the more simplistic that the Lord was with me. And no doubt that's due to my lack of knowledge and lack of intellect. But this morning I have simply one thought to bring to you. And I want us to agree, before I read any scripture today, I want us to agree on a couple of things. And the first being this, that somewhere in this country or abroad, this morning, at this hour, in a house of God, there is someone that needs to be saved. Do you believe that? Somewhere. And I'm not saying this morning that that place is here, but let's agree that somewhere, someone needs to be saved. And the kicker to that is they know it. They know it. And I have come this way this morning to simply do one thing, and that is to help overcome the obstacle, the hindrance, the reason why that we can't turn loose and let God. So in the book of Romans chapter 10, you can find this scripture. I want to say it's about verse 4, I think. The Bible says, "But what saith it? The word is nigh thee, even the word that we preach." Paul is saying, okay, now what is my excuse? I know what I need. We heard several testimonies this morning. One said, "I don't know the exact day, but I remember the exact moment that the burden of sin and condemnation was lifted from me and the Holy Ghost entered my heart." Another one said, "I can't remember exactly the hour, but I know when I came and received the goodness of God." I remember that. Satan can't take that away from you. However, there are others that said it was on a Sunday morning. I remember it clearly. It was on a Thursday. It was on a Tuesday. I'm not here this morning to doubt anyone's day of salvation. Not at all. But the Bible makes it clear and says, this, let us work out our own salvation with much fear and trembling. And so it has to be worked out with every individual. Brother Robbie Locke stood here Wednesday night in my stead and brought a very powerful thought that he shared with you about contentment. There's not a doubt in my mind that from the pulpit to the back pew, there are lots of us that are content with where we live, what we have, the abilities, the capabilities, the finances, all these material things that around us. We find ourselves pretty content with some of that. But at the same time, spiritually, we are yet to be satisfied. We're not content with where we are spiritually. So, what's the excuse? What saith it? The word is nigh thee, even the word that we preach. You may be here this morning, and you might have served as a deacon in a church for several years. And you find yourself, and you know that everything has lined up in your life except one thing.
And that one thing just ain't there. You grew up, your dad was a minister, your dad was a deacon, your mom played the piano, and you just kind of grew up and earned the trust of everybody around you, and you passed off like everything was fine, that there was none more righteous than you, that everything fell into your lap and in your corner. You were given opportunity after opportunity to serve in the house of God, and you shouldered every load that you could, simply not out of reverence nor service to God, but simply because you felt obligated for the prestigious position that your family was in the house of God. I'm here to tell you today, you cannot turn loose of that, because you would be so embarrassed to finally admit that you don't know Jesus. But I need to tell you something. There's coming a day, and I promise you this, when the sheep are on the right hand and the goats on the left, when the only person that'll stand in your shoes is you. And Peter said, it's much better for me to please God than it is to please man. I want to know that my home is in heaven. I want to know beyond doubt that my name is written in the Lamb's Book of Life. But preacher, I just can't turn loose of what everybody else thinks that I am. Brother, be true to yourself. Because as you're sitting here this morning, you will stand before a just God. And the book of Hebrews said, if the righteous scarcely be saved, where shall the sinner and the ungodly appear? What saith it? The word is nigh thee, even the word that we preach, which is the gospel of Jesus Christ, that he died in your stead so that you could be forgiven. But yet our pride will not allow us to say, I am sorry. We cannot cross that barrier between pride and humility. Everybody sees us as something, and we don't want to let them down by letting them know that we're not what they think we are. But I tell you, and I love you, God knows. God knows. And sitting on a pew this morning, somewhere in the world, there's someone that needs to be saved, and they know that they need to be saved. They can't get across that obstacle. I saw Dr. J. Harold Smith preach a message one time in Asheville Trinity Church. Brother Ralph Sexton was pastor out there. He preached about God's three deadlines. I saw two preachers get saved in that service. Do you believe that? Friend, I love you. But just because you stand behind the pulpit, that don't mean your home's in glory. It must be bought by the blood of Jesus Christ, not by something you accomplish or that you do. It is not of works, lest any man should boast. It is by grace through faith. I'm telling you, so many of us would be ashamed. We've led so many people astray into thinking that we might be something that we're actually not. Oh, my friend, I love you today, but it is time. You know that it is time. God knows it is time, and today is the day of salvation. So harden not your heart. I had a cousin of mine to pass away a couple of days ago, and I told her brother, I said, it seems like everybody that I'm growing up with or have grown up with is leaving us. Friend, I don't care how old or how young you are,
The day is coming that you will stand before God, as sure as you're here. And the only hope that we have in this life to meet God in fellowship with Him is through Jesus Christ, His Son. There's some here this morning that know that they need to be saved. Somewhere in the world they know they need to be saved, but just don't know how to go about that. How do you go about that? There's a lot of different opinions. A lot of churches will hand out a card and they'll say this: fill this card out. If you pass all the criteria, then we'll mark you down that you're saved. You'd be shocked to know how many people will have to go home and ask their parents whether or not they're saved. You'd be shocked to know how many would call on a church to give them that kind of information. Can I say this? Mom and Dad's never saved anybody. The church has never saved anybody. A preacher has never saved anybody. He's brought the message. The church has sang the songs. They have prayed for the lost. The bride has said, come, and the Spirit has said, come. But it is Jesus that done the saving. Unless you come by Him, you haven't made it there yet. And so many have been dedicated for so long that they feel like that dedication has earned them some kind of spot somewhere. That dedication. Surely the Lord will commend my dedication, my attendance, my service. Surely He will recognize that and impute that to me for righteousness. Can I say this? There is none righteous. No, not one. God has concluded us all sinners and unbelievers so that He could have mercy on all. When God looks at you and me in our own righteousness, He sees nothing but filthy rags. That's why I need the righteousness of my Savior, Jesus Christ, because it, my friend, brings God's glory and appeases the holiness of God and makes my character to be holy and acceptable unto God. But somewhere in the world today, there's one sitting on a pew, might have sat there for years and years. This may be their first service in a house of God, but they have everything in their life lined up. They're almost out of college. They've already received several job offers. They've got a vocation lined up. They're engaged to be married. Seems like everything is falling right into place. Life couldn't be better. But down deep in your heart, sitting on a pew somewhere in the world this morning, you know that there is one thing lacking to your happiness and your joy. And that one thing is yielding to the divine will of God, accepting His grace, believing in Him, and being assured that your home is in heaven. So many different avenues to get there, ain't they? If I fill out the paper at the church, if I talk to the preacher privately, if I pull somebody aside and say, now whatever you do, don't tell nobody. Don't tell me. I'm going to tell you something about that. Oh, my friend, when it comes to the humility that the Spirit brings on somebody, you ain't going to care who's watching you. You ain't going to care who's looking at you. When it comes time for you to be saved and you yield under that leadership and those cords of love drawing you to an altar of repentance, my friend, you're afraid not to go. Don't matter. Matter who sees you and who's looking at you. It's not in a card you fill out. It's not in a word with somebody in private. I remember, and there's folks here today that were saved over telephone. That's possible, yeah. You can be saved anywhere. It don't matter.
saved over the telephone, sitting on the line, crying and desiring. And my friend, we all have to come the same way. And that is by the Word of God. So what saith? If the Word is nigh thee, even the Word that we preach. I want to be very clear this morning and make this as simple as I know how. So I'm going to put Doug and his shallow mind out of the entire thing. I want to set myself out of the way and tell you somewhere in the world that's on a pew this morning, needing to be saved and knowing you need to be saved, I'm going to tell you the Word that is nigh thee, even in thy mouth. That if thou shalt confess with thy mouth the Lord Jesus, and shalt believe in thine heart that God raised him from the dead, thou shalt be saved. For with the heart man believeth unto righteousness, and with the mouth confession is made unto salvation. For the Scripture saith, whosoever believeth on him shall not be ashamed. Oh, listen to me this morning, deacon, preacher, choir director, musician, dedicated servant for years and years and years that knows not Jesus, if this morning, if you'll turn your belief over into what you know to be true and factual, that God raised him from the dead, you will not be ashamed to make your way down. I don't care how many people the devil has convinced you that you will destroy the lives of, they will rejoice with you when you come to that saving knowledge. For the Scripture saith, whosoever believeth on him shall not be ashamed. There's no difference between the Jew and the Greek. For the same Lord over all is rich unto all that call upon him. For whosoever shall call on the name of the Lord shall be saved. Shannon, would you come this morning? I'm going to try to sing one if I can. If yous will allow me that. I'm not a singer, I'm not. But somewhere in the world today, there's somebody sitting on a pew in this hour, and they need to be saved. And my friend, I ask you today, is it you? There's a place coming for you and I, and we can spend one eternity in one of two places. We can be in the presence of God. Enough said. My mind can't comprehend what he has in store for me, nor you neither. Or I could lift my eyes in hell. If I die in sin, I'll find myself there. And I'll lift my eyes in torment. No water to cool my tongue. Total absence from God. God is not there. And the only thing I will experience is torment forever and ever, where the fire is not quenched, the worm dieth not, and there's weeping and gnashing of teeth. Preacher, my dad, before he died, said he was going to hell if he didn't change his ways. And I think I'll just go there too, show up, and me and him will catch up on old time.
tell you right now, old time's going to be the least of your worries in hell. You ain't going to get with your buddies and pull no drunks. The only thing you'll ever do in hell is remember the time that you were sitting on a bench needing to be saved and knew it. A G there, brother, if you would. Let's stand. Sing with me. Christian, it's for you this morning. Sinner, the altar's open. Don't care how many church rolls your name is on. Don't care how many sermons you've preached, how many songs you've sung, how many Christian quartets you've belonged to, how many choirs you've led. Sinner, the altar's open. If you have friends in glory land, think about it, who've left because of pain, there'll be no pain in glory.

How many this morning want to go to heaven more than anything else? In this lane of life, I want to go to heaven when I die. What are you depending on to get you there this morning? The lame in glory land will walk. What about that? The blind up there will see. The deaf in glory land will hear. Boy, the dumb will speak to me. Help me sing that, cause if you can, so weep not, friends. Where we going? I'm going home. Praise his name. Up there to die no more. No coffins will. Sinner, come on. Make it right. Get your name written in the Lamb's Book of Life while you still can. While you still can. Let's do it. Yes, praise his name. What about that? There'll be no sun. No. In glory land.

thine. Now let's go there one more time. So weep not, friends. Where are we going? I'm going home. Praise his name. Praise his name. Praise his name. We'll be made up there. Come on up here, Jason. You sang a song about being lost and when you got saved. Would you do that? I realize you've done it once already.

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3: Well, good Sunday morning to you, North Georgia. It is a pleasant morning, partly to mostly cloudy skies. The plan, with a chance of showers and thunderstorms, especially later today for that. Highs later this afternoon in the mid to upper 80s. In the meantime, for this morning, the weather is quiet, and I hope the end to your weekend today is fabulous. I am Georgia meteorologist Holly Strim in the GNN Weather Center.
0: 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It's great to have you with us on what looks like it's going to turn out to be an absolutely gorgeous Sunday morning. Let's go ahead and find out more about the Word of our Lord with a gospel message presented by Danny Klein, who teaches at Blue Ridge Church of Christ. Good morning to you, Danny.
4: Good morning to you, Steve. Good to hear you.
0: Good to hear you too, sir.
4: Thank you, my friends, for joining us in Bible study. You can engage no finer endeavor than that, especially on the Lord's Day. So as we attend to the business of learning more and more about our great God and Savior, we invite you to consider these ideas as we have based lately in the book of Ephesians, where the Ephesians were trying to grow as Jesus grew in wisdom and stature and favor with God and man. Of course, the devil has other ideas for us. And if we're ignorant of his devices, which is a warning given to us in 2 Corinthians 2, verse 11, I always want to corroborate everything we say here. And we admire your business in attending to finding out if that we're telling the truth, because there's so much dissension from truth, and that's at the hands of the devil. There is no truth in him, obviously. He attends to misleading us, misdirecting us, and that's the way he attends to his business. But we must not ever be ignorant of that. He is up to that, and we're aware of what he's trying to do. So when you apply yourself to being softened by the Word of God, I think of a little illustration from a young man who poured some water softener in his goldfish bowl, and they all died. And his mother came, obviously, and asked why they had died. And he said, I suppose they softened to death. We don't want to soften to death. Of course, the devil wants to harden us as he can, and that's his business. He attends to that. God's business is directing us in a different way. We respond in love to him by obeying his commandments. And we go all the way back historically to understand what a kingdom is about. And God went to great stretches to get us to understand his kingship. And he introduced us to the very thought of it in Genesis chapter 10. As we think about a physical kingdom, we're introduced to a man named Nimrod, who had prevalence over a large part of that world. He was a man, maybe one who was at the Tower of Babel's administration, but his business was to govern man. And he did it sometimes in a way that threatened man. And so he grew in reputation to be called an old great warrior. But then we are introduced further as we get to a more local government by the man that we find in Genesis chapter 20. You want to double the 10 and go to 20. And we have a man by the name of Abimelech. We bring this up only to introduce the idea of governance. What is God concerned about? Well, if you ask about his son and his business on this earth, he came as a teacher. They called him rabbi. The first 12 years of his life were introduced as growing teenager, sub-teenager. And then he began to attend to his father's business in a different way. course, he had an earthly father, and supposedly he and his father were craftsmen. They were tectons, if you want to look at it in the original language, tectons. They were craftsmen. And so they probably engaged in working together in little villages around them, building as brick masons or chair makers or whatever they would have done. But then he began at the age of 30, about the age of 30, in the business of his heavenly father, one who had sent him down here. And he came and we beheld his glory, as the Apostle John tells us in John chapter 1. The Word became flesh, dwelt among us, and we beheld those fascinating features that attracted us to him. We beheld his glory, glory as of the only begotten. It's a unique word. It has to do with a unique son, one of a kind. We beheld his glory, glory as of only the only Father, full of grace and truth. And then John assures us, and he's a close personal friend of Jesus, you know, also inspired by the Holy Spirit to teach us these things. We understood his glory, glory of grace and truth. And then of his truth, of his glory, we have all received grace upon grace. Perhaps one of the greatest graces was his giving to us this direction that as a teacher, and that was what he was known as then in the last 3 years of his life, as he began his public ministry as a teacher, a rabbi, at about the age of 30. We find that in the book of Luke. And then Luke goes on describing to us the way this king, who had come as one who was to have domination over our souls, only if we willfully submit to him. He does not violate us, burglarize us, break in on our hearts and say, "Now you're going to do it my way." We do it his way voluntarily. And if you're smart, we say that if you're earthly smart, you will give attention to what he tried to teach us. So what he tried to teach us as the King of Glory, a spiritual king, is a little different from what kingdoms were founded on in early Genesis. God then told us prophetically in the book of Daniel that in the days of the kings of the Roman Empire, those who were in charge there, the God of heaven would establish his kingdom that would never be destroyed. And it's a unique kingdom built on truth. The devil also has a kingdom. We find that repeatedly in the gospel accounts, especially in Matthew 21. The devil's kingdom is rooted in misleading, in lies. In fact, Jesus called him the father of lies. There's no truth in him. When he tells a lie, he's just fulfilling his own ambition. That's what he came to do, to mislead, to destroy. As Jesus said, he came to steal and to kill and to destroy in John chapter 10. So we began reading early about in the book of John about this King of Glory who came, and his glory we share if we attend to the king's business. The king's business is spiritual. It doesn't have to do with Nimrod and Abimelech. It has to do then with the heart. His dominion is the human heart. And of course, he would never violate you by saying, "You've got to do it this way." But if we love him, we will keep his commandments. If we love the devil, that is always demonstrated in the works of the flesh. The works of the eye and the pride of life, we find that in 1 John chapter 2. And all of those things were repeated. You remember in the early book of Genesis, when the woman saw the fruit that it was desirable to the eye, it was good to make one wise. And so she fell prey to the same thing the devil tried to get Jesus to fall prey to when he tried to mislead him in Matthew chapter 4 by taking him down for the same kinds of desires. Remember, he took him out on the temple, and that was the final temptation. He tried to get him to throw himself off because he said, "You know, the angels will take care of you. which is an appeal, obviously, to the lust of the eye and the lust of the flesh and to the pride of life altogether. Jesus says, no, it's written. We have a different code. We have a different law. My kingdom is not established on misleading information. It's established on truth. Then he identified for us so that we don't have to wonder what that is. John 17:17. He says, God's word, thy word, is truth. When we submit then to God, we submit to his truth. Kingdom, as we rehearse, and we must for necessary reasons, we must be established in the fact that a kingdom must have some law. It must have some rulers, or a ruler, perhaps a monotheist, and we believe just in one God, one ruler. But as we submit to his rule, we have submitted to his rules. And that's necessarily important, because we cannot violate that system. God has rules, and we sometimes, we don't like to admit that, do we? We say, no, religion, he has religion. Well, he has religion, but he has rules that govern his kingdom. And the devil's business is to try to lead us astray from that. And we'd like to be reminded from the book of Revelation, what we started with a couple of weeks ago, that the way we learn, and we're back to the book of Ephesians, the way we learn is that we submit to God's care and we submit to his instruction. I say and affirm together with the Lord, that is Jesus is in agreement, that you walk no longer just as the Gentiles or the nations also walk. And the nations have already given themselves to a national rule. Their kingdom is more like Nimrod. They had submitted more to the way he conducted his business than the way Abimelech.

world passes away, and the desires or lusts thereof. But he who does the will of the Father, he tries to please him. In other words, how do we give God's pleasure? By being obedient to him. How do we love him? By keeping his commandments. It's not some kind of spiritual experience that says, you know, it's ethereal, it's out in space somewhere. God has defined the way we love him. And we love him by keeping his commandments. No, not his suggestions. We're talking about what he has ordered us to do. So there is so much religious division in the world today. As we said last time, 45,000 different sects that have sprung off, purportedly, from Christendom, Christdom. No, Christ's kingdom is more specific. And it says, now, if you want to get into my kingdom, you have to obey me. We learned that earlier in the book of, as we were studying, perhaps, I don't know how deeply you go into the Old Testament, but God brought his people out of Egyptian captivity, where they had been turned every which way but loose by their captors. And he brought them out in the wilderness to teach them something. You'll find that in the book of Exodus chapter 33. And this is why I brought you out here, God said. I brought you out here to see if you would obey me or not, if you would keep my word. And that is a demonstration then of your love for God. Who is your God? We have been forbidden, you know, to have more than one God. But the original law of Moses was more concerned about our relationship to man. And that's the way we demonstrate our love to God. In that case, now it has become more spiritual in its nature. It has to do with what we're now discussing in the book of Ephesians, when the rest of the world is being darkened in their understanding. You don't have to go far in the book of Hebrews, chapter 3, to find that repeated time and again. Harden not your hearts, God said to his people. He brought them out into the wilderness. They proved unfaithful because their heart was hard. Well, does that mean they had hardening of the arteries? No, it means that they had a hardening of their spirit, their heart, their understanding. So Jesus introduces his kingdom to us by telling us the seed of the word goes into our hearts, and there, if it is good and honest, it's dealing truthfully, then we make a response with a good and honest heart by understanding that word. Understanding means go to the trouble of putting two and two together. It has to do with our English word of synthesis. Put these truths together. Don't just go to one little truth or two little truths. That'll get you in trouble every time. But consider the whole gamut of the teachings of Jesus. And it's hard to do that. Even in one sermon, when Jesus gave us a Sermon on the Mountain, we find that it was a rather lengthy discussion with crowds that were eager to hear. And our eagerness to hear, as Jesus assured us, take heed, what you hear and how you hear. And then God appears on the Mountain of Transfiguration, Matthew 17, Luke 9, and he says, this is my beloved son, listen to him. It's no longer prophecy that we're under. It's no longer the law of Moses that we're under. Moses and Elijah appeared on that mountain, you remember, the chief lawgiver, the chief prophet. And God says, now is the time for you to listen to him. But even with that, we must take care how we listen and to what we listen to. So just being religious is not enough. It has to do with being specifically a lover of Christ that is proving its love for him, our king, our new king. That's why he came, to die for us, to purchase his church, his kingdom. Find that in Ephesians 1, about verse 21. The kingdom now is the church of Christ, the church of God, his kingdom. It tells who owns this. And so when he comes to check us out, and we'll end there again in Revelation chapter 2, if you want to be ready.

0: for that. We go on discussing the way the devil has darkened our understanding. And in that process, he's excluded us from the life of God. If you don't go to the trouble of trying to get an education in God's book, you're going to be misled all over the place. And that's going to result in maybe 45,000, that's hard to believe, in different divisions of what everybody claims is the one word of God. No, that the God's word is solidly truthful, and it is individually truthful. It alone is the truth. You say, no, that's haughty. No, God says no. I'm not trying to be legalistic in this. I'm not saying you must toe the line. He's saying there's just one standard that you need to bow to. And that standard must be learned. God's not going to pour it into us, as our teachers used to tell us in the school. Well, it's going to open your brain and pour all this information into you. That's not the way God works. If we're not interested enough to develop our thinking, then we're not interested enough because our heart has a problem. It's not good and honest. If you're seeking truth, God will allow you to find it. He'll even go to the trouble of directing you to it. And he has, as we discussed, even from in this context, we have a single book, a single Bible book that's verified by prophecies that have been fulfilled, and specifically verified by our resurrection of the Lord from the dead. That was an overwhelming proof, wasn't it? So when we hear this gospel, we make our response, we give our attention to the doctrine, to the reproof, for the correction, to its instruction in righteousness, that the man of God, that is anybody that wants to follow God, can be complete, mature, and perfectly supplied in every good work. God is trying to get us to perform what we've learned, and then when we do that, we prove ourselves to be his disciples, not the disciples of the devil. So we go on with the disclaimer. They have become callous. How did their heart become callous? How did it become hard? Because the devil had deceived them. So when we go back to the way the seed of the word of God is planted in our heart, we find that the deceitfulness of riches distracts us. That's another word. Distracts us, it takes us, calls us away, makes us nervous and edgy, and all of that robs us from our ability to concentrate on this simple word, praying all the while that God give you in direction and courage often in today's religious world to say, now, this is truth and this is not. So when we listen to Jesus, and we prove our love for him, we listen and then we obey what he has said. But what we're trying to drive to is, in the book of Ephesians, where we've taken a lot of our information, is the way this, all of these distractions and edginess and everything distracts us from learning the word of God. So Jesus would say to these people who lived in Asia Minor, they were deeply involved with idolatry. They had a big temple there in town that was erected to Diana, a goddess of fertility. So they had a lot of devil things going on in their lives. And they brought all of these books together and they burned them, the books that had distracted them, misdirected them. I think the toll was something like 50,000 pieces of silver. You can tell how distracted they were. They were not listening to God. And of course, the Apostle Paul, the director of the truth of God in that case, was trying to get them to understand. And Jesus had assured them by his Holy Spirit that even their religious leaders were going to come into town. You'll find that in Acts chapter 20. And when those elders of the church came, Paul had to warn them. He says, even from among your own selves, men will arise speaking perverse. That's a tough word. A crooked, perverse. to try to draw you away from this simple truth. So you might as well expect religious division, because it's been prophesied in the New Testament. This new covenant that God has with us overrides the law of Moses, and it overrides and it authority even what some of those people who Elijah and those prophets were telling them. Now it is more important to listen to Jesus, and the way we listen to him is going to determine whom we love. Love not the world, because the love of the world is going to end up in destruction. 1 John 2, read that whole chapter. But more emphatically, really read about this love of Jesus that has to do with our final words as we go now to the book of Revelation to draw on this information that says this is what happened to them. Jesus had told them through his Holy Spirit that they would then would arise and cause division among them that would lead them away from obeying him. And that's the way we prove our love for him. He says, you don't love me. If you're in chapter 2, we do that very hastily now to draw our conclusion. Your proof of love for me is by keeping my commandments. And you don't love me the way you used to. So you can let your mind wander if you want to, say, well, in what ways were they not loving him? In the same ways they were not keeping his commandments. His commandments are not grievous. Same writer John, who lived in Ephesus for a while, instructs us by the Holy Spirit. They're not demanding of you to make you sad. They're to enliven us, to bring us back from dead thinking to life. And that's what we're all aspiring to, isn't it? We're not wanting to be deadened any further by the lust of the flesh, the lust of the eye, and the pride of life. But we're wanting to be enlivened. So far as we can be glorying in the very thought that we're going to spend eternity with God. You say you're working your way to heaven? No, we can't do that. We didn't die for ourselves. Jesus died for us. But we must die to ourselves, and that becomes prominently important. It isn't self-government anymore. It is government by the one God, the Father. And he assures us that if we bow to his will, his desires, not our desires, not what we want for our lives, then hopefully we will grow to have the same desires. God is not trying to mislead us. He's saying, if you do these things, you're going to be happy. We found that, didn't we, when we discussed the Beatitudes, blessed are, happy are those who behave the way Jesus behaved. He was not arrogant in spirit. He was very humble. You remember that from Matthew 11. I'm not a threat to your humility. I'm humble myself. I cry about the same things that God cries about. Blessed are those who mourn. Blessed are the peacemakers. Jesus is our peace. Did not come to distract us and cause us to have confusion, and all the rest of those attitudes. In fact, go on with your reading of the Sermon on the Mount, which contains the way we are to pray. And he began by saying, our Father who art in heaven, hallowed be thy name, thy kingdom come. That was primary on his mind. His teachings were primarily on his mind. He started in a little hometown, and that they responded to him in a way that said no, and so they tried to throw him off the hill to kill him, and he walked through them. That should have been a demonstration that he was the King of Glory. But Jesus says to his church, his body that he died to purchase, you don't love me the way you used to. He said, you're giving attention to the deeds of the Nicolaitans and all these things that distract us. He said, I want you to learn to love me. Love me the way you used to. Get back, repent, do the first works, change your heart. Get in line with my direction. It has to do with leading from this life to the next. Well, we've perhaps compounded our study by going in too many different directions. But the simple truth is, if you want to prove his love, do what he says. He says, repent, change your mind, be baptized, die to yourself. That's an evidence that you're being planted in a watery grave to be resurrected from that same grave, now alive. Sin has killed us. Now we're resurrected to walk in newness of life, not death, but life again. How precious of you to listen to this information. We pray that it will do you good. I pray that it does me good, that I not will just say, I do love you, Lord, but I want to do what he says and prove my love in that way. Thank you, my friends. Until we can get together again to study some more, may God richly bless you.
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0: Yeah, it's the Super Knolls. I'm on my way on your Gospel Sunday morning here on Mountain Country 103.9 and 94.3 FM. 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

0: That's the Regals for you as we hit the ground running on this Sunday morning for our Lord and Savior here on Mountain Country, 103.9 and 94.3 FM's Gospel Sunday morning. Just before that, the Inspirations, and what a morning. Indeed, what a morning it is. It is absolutely beautiful today here in our tri-state area. Currently, we have sunshine and 71 degrees here in Blue Ridge to get this Sunday morning rolling. And we're certainly glad to have you along with us as you hit the ground running. Maybe you're making your way on into services as we speak. Glad you're with us here on your Gospel Sunday morning. Don't forget, you can also stream us online too at mountaincountryradio.com. Coming up next, we've got the Sunday School Lesson of the Year presented by Pastor David Whitener. Holly Strano is going to give you a glance at your forecast before we get started, though. Mountain Country Weather.
1: Well, good Sunday morning to you, North Georgia. It is a pleasant morning, partly to mostly cloudy skies. The plan with a chance of showers and thunderstorms, especially later today for that. Highs later this afternoon in the mid to upper 80s. In the meantime, for this morning, the weather is quiet, and I hope the end to your weekend today is fabulous. I am Georgia meteorologist Holly Strano in the GNN Weather Center.
0: Again, currently we have sunshine and 71 degrees in Blue Ridge here on WPPL-FM, Blue Ridge in Blairsville. 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
2: 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Let's begin with a time of prayer. Lord, I just pray today as we look in your word. God, I pray that you'd be lifted up, that you would be glorified. God, I pray as we see in 1 Corinthians, God, your love for those people there who had failed you. God, I pray that we'll understand, God, your great love for us. Lord, if there's someone listening today that's never trusted you as their Savior, God, I pray today would be the day that they would place their faith and their trust in you. I just pray, Lord, that you would draw people to yourself. In Jesus' name, amen. Well, today we're going to be looking in 1 Corinthians chapter number 1. And as we look in 1 Corinthians 1, just want to ask you the question. If you're going to talk with someone that you love about a problem of sin in their life, how would you begin? What would you say to them? Would you just jump in and start talking with them? And some of you may say, well, I don't know. I've never tried to address a problem of sin in someone's life. I've never tried to warn someone. And that's something, if you're a Christian, we should love others enough that when we see a problem in their life, when we see that they are falling away from God, that we'll go to them in love. And when you want to restore the relationship between this person and God, or even when you want to restore the relationship between the person and yourself, how do you address that? Where do you start? Well, I know from myself, one thing that I always try to begin, if I'm going to speak with someone, I want to let them know that I'm speaking with them out of love. I usually try to begin and I say, well, you know that I love you. And I can remember back a number of years ago, there was a young man that I had been mentoring and been talking with, and he was growing up and making great strides to be a great Christian man. And he made the statement one time. He said, you know, if David ever sits down with you and the first thing he says is, you know that I love you, he said, you know that you're about to be restored. He's about to address something in your life. And here, as we look in 1 Corinthians, the church at Corinth, it was troubled. They had divisions. They had carnality. There was sin in the church. There was pride in the church. There was immorality in the church. Yet before Paul began to correct them, Paul reminded them of who they were in Christ. The opening of the letter of the Corinthians to the church there at Corinth is filled with encouragement and assurance for the believers. Even when we struggle, we are the recipients of God's grace. And Paul is going to emphasize in the opening verses here of 1 Corinthians, three great realities about the believer's relationship with God. You know, we're called by God, we're equipped by God, and we're kept by God. And so let's begin with reading the first three verses of 1 Corinthians chapter number 1, and then we'll try to jump in and try to make it down through verse 9 this morning. But as we look, the Bible says in 1 Corinthians chapter number 1, beginning with verse 1, Paul, called to be an apostle of Jesus Christ through the will of God, and Sothenes, our brother, to the church of God, which is at Corinth, to those who are satisfied in Christ Jesus, called to be saints, with all who are in every place called on the name of the Jesus Christ, our Lord, both theirs and ours. Grace to you and peace from God, our Father, and the Lord Jesus Christ. And so if we look here in 1 Corinthians 1, we see that it starts out as a letter, the same format that a letter would in that day. It starts out and tells in verse 1 who the letter is from. Today we do letters different. Usually we tell who the letter's to, and it's not till the very end that we say who the letter's from and we sign our name. But here in this day, the first thing they did was tell who was writing the letter, and then they began to tell who the letter was to. And so we see the letter begins that it was Paul, and then also his brother, Sothenes, and this is, as it's not his physical brother, but his spiritual brother. And if we look at who this might be, it may be the one that was spoke about in Acts chapter number 18 and verse 17. As we look there, Paul was brought before the proconsul at Achaia, and Galileo was the proconsul at that time. And in verse 14, he comes back and tells the Jews, as they brought him there, if it's because Paul has committed a crime, then I'm going to judge him. But if it's just about a question about your law, I don't want to have anything to do with it. And so there, because the Jews could not prosecute Paul, they got upset. And the Bible says in verse 17, they took Sothenes, and he was the ruler of the synagogue, and they beat him before the judgment seat. And so here, this may be the same person, but the first thing that I'd like for us to see as we begin in verse 1 is the calling of the saints. Paul, he said, I'm called to be an apostle of Jesus Christ through the will of God. You know, Paul was called to be an apostle. It was a divine call. It was through the will of God. And for us today, we need to understand that salvation and service both begin with God's call. God today still calls sinners to salvation. It's the call of God. As God calls and reaches out to you, he calls you, convicts you of your sin. And then that's when you can come to the point where you will trust Christ as your Savior. The Bible tells us in Mark chapter number 2 and verse number 17, when Jesus, as he heard them speaking and arguing, he said to them, those who are well have no need of a physician, but those who are sick. I did not come to call the righteous, but sinners to repentance. That's why Christ came to this earth, that he could call those who are away from him, that we can be restored to new life in Jesus Christ. The Bible tells us in John chapter 3, verse 16, God so loved the world that he gave his only begotten Son, that whoever believes in him should not perish, but have everlasting life. For God did not send his Son into the world to condemn the world, but the world through him might be saved. We can be forgiven through Jesus Christ. That is why Christ came to the world. He didn't come to the world to condemn the world, but the world was already condemned. We were already dead in our trespasses and sins. Jesus came to redeem us. John chapter 6, the Bible tells us that in verse 44, no one comes to me unless the Father who draws me who sent me draws him. The Bible tells us, Jesus said, he said, the Father is going to draw us to them, to you. And you may say, well, David, are you turning Calvinist? Pastor, are you turning Calvinist? No, here's the difference is this. I think it's because God draws us, but I think everyone through their lifetime will receive a call of God, that God will call them to salvation. It's up to us on whether we trust him as our Savior. Most verse number 47 of John chapter 6, most assuredly I say to you that he who believes in me has everlasting life. Verse 51, I'm the living bread that came down from heaven. If anyone eats of this bread, he will live forever. It's all through what Jesus has done. The Bible tells us in 2 Peter chapter number 3 and verse 9, the Lord is not slack concerning his promises, as some count slackness, but is long-suffering toward us, not willing that any should perish, but that all should come to repentance. The Bible tells us it's God's will that we all trust him as our Savior. It's God's will that we will all surrender to him. He's not wanting anyone to perish. God is calling us to salvation. In 1 Peter chapter number 2, at verse number 9, the Bible says, but you are a chosen generation, a royal priesthood, a holy nation, his own special people, that you will proclaim the praises of him who called you out of darkness and into his marvelous light. We are here to praise God because he called us to salvation, and we answered that call if you've trusted Jesus as your Savior. But not only does God still call sinners to salvation, God still calls saints to service. Here, Paul said, I'm called to be an apostle. In 2 Thessalonians chapter number 2 and verse 14, to which he called you by our gospel for the obtaining of the glory of our Lord Jesus Christ. God is the one that calls us. In Romans chapter number 10, verse number 13 starts out and said, whoever calls on the name of the Lord shall be saved. But then he goes on and says, then how shall they call on him who have they not believed? And how shall they believe in him of whom they have not heard? And how shall they hear without a preacher? And how shall they preach unless they are sent? As it is written, how beautiful are the feet of those who preach the gospel of peace, who bring good tidings of good joy. Here, God is the one that calls. He's the one that calls us into his service in 2 Corinthians chapter number 2 and verse 14. Now thanks be to God who always leads us in triumph and through us diffuses the fragrance of his knowledge in every place. For we are to God the fragrance of Christ among those who are being saved and among those who are perishing. To the one aroma of death leading to death, and to the other the aroma of life leading to life. And who is sufficient for these things? Here, God works through us and diffuses his grace, diffuses his knowledge in every place. God is calling you to service. If you have trusted Christ as your Savior, he's not just wanting you to sit on the sideline. God has a job for you to do. He has something he's calling you to do. Here, we need to understand that Christianity, it is not just self-improvement. It's not just turning over a new leaf. But Christianity is the divine summons. God is the one that is calling you. But not only do we see this, it's a divine call, it's a distinct call. The Bible says in verse 2 of 1 Corinthians chapter 1, to the church of God, which is at Corinth, to those who are sanctified in Christ Jesus, called to be saints, and all who in every place call on the name of the Lord, on the name of Jesus Christ, our Lord, both theirs and ours. Here the Bible says the Corinthians were called to be saints. We need to understand that this term saint, it's not a special elite class of people. It's not someone that has accomplished extraordinary things, but it's every born-again believer that is set apart for God. They're a saint. When we trust Christ as our Savior, God sanctifies us. He gives us salvation. He sets us apart. From that point on, you are a saint of God. Here, if we look at the Corinthians, you say, oh, no, but to be a saint, you have to act saintly. You have to act holy. You have to do special things. But here as we look in the book of 1 Corinthians and look at how the church was living in that time and look at all the problems as you read through 1 Corinthians, we can see that they were not acting saintly. They were not acting holy. The church as a whole, there was many problems in the church. And here Paul still proclaimed that they were called to be saints. Salvation changes our identity, and it should change our direction. We should understand, others should see in our life that when we have trusted Christ as our Savior, we're a new creation in Christ Jesus. It's a divine call. It's a distinct call, but it's also a dependent call. He says to the church of God, which is at Corinth, to those who are sanctified in Christ Jesus, called to be saints, with all who in every place call on the name of Jesus Christ our Lord, both theirs and ours. Here for us today, we need to understand that true believers are united around Jesus. The church is bigger than one congregation. The true church, we should, instead of trying to find all the differences among ourselves, we need to be finding the doctrines of Christ that we have in common. The gospel should create

together. And as we see this, it's from God our Father. We need to be all in one family and the Lord Jesus Christ. God is the one who's brought us together. He has called us. Jesus has made it possible that we can be reconciled to God. Today, many churches still call the members of the church, this is brother so-and-so, and sister so-and-so, and that's a good thing. I think it's a reminder that we are a family of God together, if you've trusted Christ as your Savior, that we are unified, that we are together. God didn't save you to sit spiritually idle. God saved you. He brought you into his family because he needs you to serve him. He wants you to serve him. We need to be serving the Lord Jesus Christ. God called us to use holiness, worship, and witness. We need to be showing others through our actions, through the way that we live our life, that we are a follower of Jesus Christ. But then not only do we see the calling of the saints, I think we can see the completeness of the saints as we continue on in 1 Corinthians chapter 1. The church is complete by the gifts of each of us working together. We need each other, and as we all work together, there's not one person here on earth that has all the spiritual gifts, that has everything. Jesus was the only one that had all the spiritual gifts, but we need to have each other. We need each other. There's some that may have the gift of prophecy, the gift of knowing and understanding the truth, but at times that person may not have that merciful spirit that they should. And you need someone else in the church that has that merciful spirit that can, when you are showing the truth, that you'll show it in love. We need to work together. You need people with the church, the spiritual gift of administration to keep everything running smooth. We need each other. But first, as we continue in verse number 4, I can see, as we look at the completeness of the saints, we can see that we're enriched by grace. What is verse number 4? The Bible says, I thank my God always concerning you for the grace of God, which was given to you by Christ Jesus. Paul first, he was thanking God because the church at Corinth had received the grace of God. You may ask, well, what is grace? You hear about grace all the time. I think grace is divine favor. It's favor from God. Grace is the unearned favor and kindness of God towards sinners. We did not deserve it. We did not earn our salvation, but it's because of grace. Grace is God giving us what we do not deserve. Some have said that grace is receiving a blessing. Grace is receiving something we did not earn. And mercy is not receiving the judgment that we deserve. Mercy and grace, they go together. God does not give us what we deserve. We deserve hell. We deserve to be punished for our sin. But because of his grace, he gives us a home in heaven if we trust him as our Savior. It's been said that the word grace, an acrostic that can be used, God's riches at Christ's expense. You know, there's saving grace. There's sustaining grace to keep us. There is serving grace. We have grace for every area of our life. I remember back a number of years ago, there was a song called New Grace. And in that song, it talked about how that God's grace was always new. There was always grace for no matter what you were going through in your life, you could experience God's grace. The grace of God is the foundation of the Christian life. Everything we possess spiritually comes from the grace of Christ. It's where by grace we're saved. We're sustained and kept by his grace. But not only are the church here was enriched by grace, the church was equipped with gifts. Continue reading in verse number 5, that you were enriched in everything by him, in all utterance and all knowledge. The Corinthian church here, there was many spiritual gifts within the church, but God equips every believer. He enriches every believer. He equips every believer for ministry through his grace and through what he has given us. Spiritual gifts are given to edify.

0: by the church, not to bring glory to a person. If we are trying to do the work of God through our ability only, it can still produce carnality. It's only through, as we work through the gifts of God, that we can experience His grace, that we can experience true success. We can see here the church was enriched by grace, equipped with gifts, but then also the church here was established in godliness. Verse number 6, the Bible says, even as the testimony of Christ was confirmed in you, so that you come short in no gift, eagerly waiting for the revelation of our Lord Jesus Christ. Here, the Bible tells us that the church people saw a difference in their life as they trusted Christ as their Savior, even as the testimony of Christ was confirmed in you. They saw that based off their actions that they were living as they should when they first trusted Christ. They had allowed sin to creep in their life. They had allowed problems to come into their life. There was a lot of sin in the church that needed to be addressed. But their life, as they trusted Christ, had been changed. The testimony of Christ was confirmed in you. The changed lives is the strongest validation of the gospel of Jesus Christ. Salvation should produce a visible evidence in your life. When someone says they've trusted Christ as their Savior, but then there's no change in their life, they continue living in sin, you wonder, has that really been the case? You know, the strongest witness that we can have is a transformed life, living holy before God. God's not left His church empty-handed. God supplied us the grace, the gift, the godliness, that through the gospel of faithful living, we can share the good news and others can come to Christ. We can see here in these first few verses of 1 Corinthians chapter number 1, the calling of the saints, the completeness of the saints. But lastly, we'll look at the confidence of the saints. Verse number 8, who also confirmed you to the end, that you may be blameless in the day of our Lord Jesus Christ. You know, it's Christ that confirms us. He's the one, He said, who will also confirm you to the end. I'm glad our security does not rest in ourselves. Your security in Jesus is not based off yourself, but your security is in Jesus Christ. God finishes what He starts. If it would not be, if you lose your salvation, you never had eternal life. How can you have eternal life, life that goes on forever, if you say, no, I've lost that, my salvation. I've lost my eternal life. You know, as a believer, you may stumble, but Christ is one who perseveres. It's Him that we trust for our salvation. But not only will Christ confirm us, Christ will consecrate us, that you may be blameless in the day of our Lord Jesus Christ. You know, today we need to understand that everyone will stand before Jesus in the end. It's just a matter of a question. Will you stand before the judgment seat of Christ as a believer in Jesus Christ to be rewarded for the things that you have done for Him here on this earth? Or will you stand before the great white throne judgment and as an unbeliever and be cast into hell? It's your decision. What will you do? But here Paul said to the church there that you'll be blameless in the day of the Lord Jesus Christ. That this act of righteousness, it was not because what you've done, but it's because what Christ has done. In Titus chapter number 3, the Bible says, beginning with verse 4, but when the kindness of the love of God our Savior toward man appeared, not by the works of righteousness which we have done, but according to His mercy, He saved us through the washing of regeneration and renewing the Holy Spirit. It was not something I've done, but it's something He has done by His grace. It's His righteousness through Him. That's how we can stand holy before God. Continue on, verse 6, whom He poured out on us abundantly through Jesus Christ our Savior, that having been justified by His grace, we should become heirs according to the hope of eternal life. We can have heaven today, not for because of what we have done, not because of our good works, but because of what Christ has done. Your future is secure because of His righteousness. Christ's return should motivate us to live holy, because we know that Jesus is coming back and that we'll stand before him. We should be motivated into holy living, not so that we can obtain and earn our place in heaven, but because he is the one that's righteous, because he has paid the penalty for our sin. We can see here that Christ will confirm us, Christ will consecrate us, and Christ will keep us. In 1 Corinthians chapter number 1 and verse 9, the Bible says, God is faithful, by whom you were called into the fellowship of his Son, Jesus Christ, our Lord. I'm glad that my salvation does not depend on me, but God is the one who's faithful. This is one great assurance in the scripture. Your salvation depends on God's faithfulness, not on your faithfulness. If I stumble and fall, God is still faithful. 2 Timothy chapter number 2, beginning with verse 11, the Bible says, this is a faithful saying. If we died with him, we shall also live with him. If we endure, we shall also reign with him. If we deny him, he also will deny us. Verse number 13, it's so important. If we are faithless, he remains faithful. He cannot deny himself. Here, Paul tells Timothy, he said that if we die with him, we're going to live with him. He said if we deny him, that he's going to deny us. If here on this earth, if you deny Christ, you never trust him as your Savior, then he'll deny you. You'll spend eternity in hell. But verse 13, I think, is a promise for those who have trusted Christ as their Savior. It said, even when we're faithless, God remains faithful. He cannot deny himself. Here today, have you trusted Christ as your Savior? If you have, are you living in the fullness of his grace? Here Paul, as he speaks to this church here at Corinth, even though they had sinned, he encouraged them in the beginning of this letter. He said, look at who you are in Christ. It's because of Jesus that you can experience heaven. Let's pray. Lord, I just pray, speak to each one listening this morning. Lord, if there's someone today that does not know you, I pray today would be the day that understand your great love for them. God, for those of us who have trusted you, Lord, I pray that today we'd live righteous before you, not because of our righteousness, but God, because of your righteousness, we'll follow you. In Jesus' name, amen. As we close, again, I want to thank our sponsors, Terminator Pest Control and Kevin Painter Insurance, both of Blue Ridge, Georgia. 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I trust God spoke to you through his word today. I'd encourage you to read your Bible daily. I'd encourage you to get involved in a Bible-believing, Bible-teaching church. And until next week, Nahum 1:7 says, the Lord is good, a stronghold in the day of trouble, and he knows those who trust in him.
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0: That's the Mark Trammell Quartet, Never Been Another. And just before that, the Steadfast Quartet, and It Feels Good Living for the Lord. And welcome into your Gospel Sunday morning here on Mountain Country, 103.9 and 94.3 FM. Hope your Sunday has started off to be a very good one. Weather-wise, it looks like it's going to be really, really nice. We're at 74 degrees right now at the WPPL studios. Coming up, we've got the Radio Broadcast for Jesus, presented by Reverend Charles Sims.
1: This is the Radio Broadcast for Jesus. Praise His holy name forever and ever, for He alone has all wisdom and all wealth. Glory be to God. Lord, we love You. Well, this is Colossians 3. God's Word says, "Since then you have been raised with Christ. Set your hearts on things above, where Christ is seated at the right hand of God. Set your minds on things above, not on earthly things. For you died and your life is now hidden with Christ in God. When Christ, who is your life, appears, then you also will appear with Him in glory. Put to death, therefore, whatever belongs to your earthly nature: sexual immorality, impurity, lust, evil desires, and greed, which is adultery. Because of these, the wrath of God is coming. You used to walk in these ways in the life you once lived, but now you must rid yourselves of all such things as these: anger, rage, malice, slander, and filthy language from your lips. Do not lie to each other, since you have taken off your old self with its practices and have put on the new self, which is being renewed in knowledge in the image of its Creator. Here there is no Greek or Jew, circumcised or uncircumcised, barbarian, Scythian, slave or free, but Christ is all and is in all. Therefore, as God's chosen people, holy and dearly loved, clothe yourself with compassion, kindness, humility, gentleness, and patience. Bear with each other and forgive whatever grievances you may have against one another. Forgive as the Lord forgave you, and over all these virtues put on love, which binds them all together in perfect unity. Let the peace of Jesus rule in your hearts, since as members of one body you were called to peace. And be thankful. Let the word of Christ dwell in you richly, as you teach and admonish one another with all wisdom, and as you sing songs, hymns, and spiritual songs with gratitude in your hearts to God. And whatever you do, whether in word or deed, do it all in the name of the Lord Jesus, giving thanks to God the Father through Him." Lord, help us to live for You. Help us to be about Your business and please You. Well, it's been great to visit with you, and remember, the only way we can receive God's best is to give Him our best. So, Lord, whether the creek rises or not, if the Lord's willing, we'll see you the next time, the same station. Praise You, Lord. We love You.
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0: 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God said you're going to make it. Well, he said it. Guess what? It's happening. So, yeah, you are going to make it. It's going to be a great day. And I hope you have an absolutely fabulous Sunday and a very, very wonderful week ahead here in Mountain Country. 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
1: I have a prayer card in the bulletin so that you can participate in that way as well. So thank you for doing that, and be praying for our Bible school.
2: Well, good morning as well to you. I hope you're doing well, and it's so good to see you at First Baptist this morning. If you're visiting with us, thank you so much for joining us for service. Elle and Zach, there you guys are. Zach, can I introduce you? All of you know Ella. Ella, raise your hand. This is Bob's daughter. Most of you know her, and Zach, her husband now, so as of December. Isn't that when we, yeah. So good to see you guys this morning. And continuing to pray for you. They just graduated last weekend, and so God's doing some awesome things in their life. Visit with them a little bit as they are here with us today. Bob, actually, for those of you who don't know, just took a church as senior pastor at First Baptist Alma, where they're living, and so that's going great. He's in his third week there, and y'all keep him in your prayers as well. And it's good to see all of you this morning. Some of you have been out, and you're back. And Quinn, welcome back. It's good to see him and Kaylee are in town this week, so it's great to see them. Abby and Blake, welcome back. And there's baby Rowan, and we're so glad to have y'all with us this morning, and continue to keep them in your prayers as well. And looking forward to our worship time this morning. Many are traveling today, so remember them as they travel. If you're visiting with us, and this is the first time you visited with us or first time in a long time, we'd love to have a record of your visit. There are visitor cards on the back. If you could fill one of those out and drop it in the offering boxes as you leave. We'd love to be in touch if you'd like us to be. If you don't, that's fine too. But also there's a QR code on there. You can also register your visit online with us, and we're so thankful you're here worshiping with us this morning. Just a few other announcements to add to Pat's VBS announcement. This Wednesday is the last, that's not this Wednesday, is it? Is that this Wednesday? Oh my goodness. May 20th already, this Wednesday, is the last night of regular children's activities. On June the 10th, we are going to start our summer activities with the kids. They'll be across the street on the playground like we did last year with a neighborhood Bible club. And so that'll be on June 10th that we'll start that. We have a baptism coming up the following Wednesday at home on May 27th. And so you'll want to join us for that. I've got a couple of the guys that are going to be baptized up there and looking forward to that. On Saturday, the 23rd of May, is Salt Saturday. We're going to be parking cars again and talking with folks over in the parking lot. So if you're able to help out, there's a sign-up sheet, I think. Is there a sign-up sheet, Shelly? Sign-up sheet in the back, so you can sign up there to help us out for May 23rd. And don't forget that there are no PM small groups next Sunday, the 24th, here at the church. We're finishing up tonight, our church small group. And I know a number of the others are not able to meet tonight because of sickness or people traveling. You're welcome to join us here at the church, but that'll be at 6 o'clock. And don't forget, tonight we do have a church conference after our small group. So try to make it back, even if you're not usually here for the small group. Try to make it for church conference tonight. That'll be following the small group. You got all that, right? Yeah. Got all the announcements? It's in your bulletin if you don't have it. So take a look and take that with you. Looking forward to worshiping this morning. I want to show a very quick video. I know we've got a lot going on this morning. Stay with me. Real quick video to launch us into our opening prayer this morning. So, Matt, if you'll show that.
3: As you know, this year marks the 250th anniversary of our country, the United States of America. And on this Sunday, May the 17th, there are going to be lots of people, hundreds, probably thousands, will gather in Washington, D.C. on the Mall. They'll be praying for our nation. Now, most of us can't be there because we have responsibility on Sunday to preach, to lead our church in worship. But what I want to do is encourage you and your church to join that group praying for our nation, praying for our leaders. Here at Hickory Grove, we'll be praying that God would bring a great blessing to the country and to our leaders, praying for wisdom, praying for his protection, giving thanks to God for his providence, and asking him to continue to hold us, to bless us, and to use the United States of America. I hope that you'll join us as we lead our churches praying for our country on this Sunday.
2: So for those of you who don't know, that's Clint Pressley. He's the president right now of the SBC, the Southern Baptist Convention. He's also the pastor at Hickory Grove Church in Charlotte, North Carolina. And he sent that out this past week. And just as an encouragement to all of us, we don't have to do everything the SBC tells us to do, but prayer's a good thing, isn't it? So let's pray for our nation this morning as we open. Would you pray with me together? Well, Father, we do thank you so much for this nation. We're so blessed to be born here, to grow up here, perhaps to move here. But Lord, to be able to live here and worship freely here. We didn't ask for this gift. It was just given to most of us. And so, Lord, we give you thanks and praise for this great grace. Lord, as Clint said, there are many that are gathering today around the nation to give thanks and praise and to ask for your moving again. And so as we give you praise for our nation, Lord, we ask that you would work by your Holy Spirit a new work, a fresh work of revival in our nation, a fresh work of awakening. God, that your people would be revived in the churches, because in church after church around America right now, there is much apathy, there is much deadness, there is much ignorance of your word, and there is much lack of concern to be serious about following you, serving you, and sharing you to the people around us. So, Lord, I pray that you would revive your churches, revive me, God, as your child. I pray that you would pour out your Holy Spirit upon me and fill me and revive me, and not just me, but all of this congregation. Lord, would you please grant us that grace? And Lord, I pray that as you revive us and the churches of this community, we pray that for every pastor, every church in this community, Lord, that you love dearly. Lord, we pray that also for the churches of America, that you would draw our hearts back to you, Lord Jesus, by your powerful Holy Spirit working in our lives and by your powerful word speaking truth into our lives. Draw us back to you. Lord, I pray that you would not only revive your churches, but you would send an awakening in this nation. Lord, that you would open the eyes of the blind, the lost, as they see the glorious light of the gospel coming out of the church houses, coming out of the Christians as they come to work, Lord, as they're sharing the scriptures. I pray, Lord, that this would be a time of great awakening. And Lord, forgive us, your people, for not caring, for just trying to get by in America and thinking that everything in America will just continue as it always has for 250 years. Lord God, it will not continue if we do not have revival and awakening. So Lord, we humbly and yet boldly bow at your throne of grace and mercy this morning to beg your mercy on us as a nation. God, we won't last another 50 years without your intervening in our affairs. And they're your story. They're your affairs. We've claimed them as a nation, but God, this is your nation. And so, Lord, I pray that you would do a work in it of mercy and of grace, that there would be repentance and humiliation on the part of the people, that we would humble ourselves. And God, that you would help us to have a spirit of prayer by your Holy Spirit, that we would be calling out, Abba, Father, And Lord, that you would change our hearts and revive our hearts. And God, turn us back to you. So that's our prayer this morning for our nation. God, I don't offer this morning as a token prayer. I pray, Lord, that as we continue in this service, that our eyes would be on you and our hearts would be worshiping you. As we leave this place, I pray that that would continue. And Lord, that our hearts, our spirit, guided by the Holy Spirit, would continue in unceasing prayer. And Lord, that this would not just be a time of prayer at the beginning and then stop, but it would continue on in the days ahead. May you turn your people back to you. And we pray this in Jesus' name. Amen. Well, please do pray in prayer for our nation and pray that God will bring a great moving in our nation again. Let's stand to our feet and let's sing this morning, "How Great is the Greatness of God."

I'm sorry, I said the wrong song, didn't I? We're starting with how... What are we doing here? There we go. All right. Sorry. Let's start over.

0: Amen. You may be seated. Thank you so much for singing out this morning. And I'm really excited this morning about our time now, which is a mission presentation. And this is the first time, at least in a long time. I don't know when the last, I guess maybe, Jason was not here when he went, but this is the first time that we as a church have sent out a missionary in a really long time. And so, Thomas, I'm really excited that you're here to share what God is doing in your life. And go ahead and come on up. Thomas Shamblin, and Thomas joined in the last couple years, and he's been here with us for a couple years, been working at home and feeling God's call on him to go as a missionary. So, Thomas, share with us this morning. I think this is on. Share with us what God's doing in your life, brother.
1: Well, thank you guys so much for this opportunity, for the love that you have shown me here at First Baptist, and it's just a great place. It's a great place full of people who love the Lord, and I couldn't be more grateful to be a member here and to have been involved here for the last, coming up on 3 years now. As Pastor Rusty said, the Lord has really been doing a lot of big work in my life. Especially over the last year. For those who don't know, my parents served here at Mountain Area Christian Academy for over 20 years. Then the Lord led them, and they ended up moving to Costa Rica for 2 years and served with 6-8 Ministries. And 6-8 Ministries is a ministry that is based out of Jacksonville, Florida, that serves in Costa Rica. They have three locations, one in the capital city of San Jose, one in Horcatus, which is where I will be, which is in the rainforest area, and one that they just started about a year and a half ago on the west coast in Jaco. And their goal, they have a slogan that says, the gospel moving at the speed of relationships. And their goal is not to travel around and have these big conferences or things of that nature. Nothing wrong with that. But their heart is, we want to really settle into a specific location, disciple believers, share the gospel, and ultimately work ourselves out of a job. We would love to be replaced by local believers who have been discipled and trained to take on ministry roles in their own community. And that's the heart of 6-8 Ministries, is to invest in the local communities for the long haul and train up so many young believers to continue to live out their faith and reach their own community. So when I was visiting my mom and dad about a year ago, I fell in love with the ministry. It was just a great platform that they have. Their heart is so genuine in wanting to share the gospel and see the Lord work in the communities that they serve in. They do that through different children's ministries. They call it El Pozo, which means the well. And it's basically like 4 days a week, vacation Bible school, every week of the year. So they play games with the kids. They have crafts for the kids. They do worship time with the kids and Bible lesson with the kids, just pouring into them over and over and over, week after week. They have feeding center, feeding the homeless that are there, all with the intention of using these outreach methods to ultimately bring the gospel to them and to build relationships and to disciple young believers. So we can start working through the slides. I got some pictures of where we'll be. That's from the plane of looking over Costa Rica, right outside San Jose and the city and whatnot. I put this picture in here because this is a bridge I have to cross every morning and it sketches me out. So if you will, keep me in prayer, because as we drive across, there are so many creaks and pops, it concerns me. This is the ranch location in Horcatus. This is where we have a lot of mission teams through the summer that come in, short-term mission teams, and we house them, feed them, do chapel with them, and this is kind of the hub that we use to house the groups that come in to go out and serve in the community. It is a beautiful piece of property. Costa Rica is such a wonderful place, but filled with lost people. And the thing is, there's not a religion that they follow, like Islam or things like that. Most will claim Catholic, but they don't practice. Their religion is no religion at all. They have a slogan, Pura Vida, which means basically just pure life, chill, have fun, do what you want to do. And that's the heart of the Costa Rican people is we don't really care what happens. We're just going to live. We're just going to do what we want to do and chill. And sometimes those are people who are more difficult to reach because they really don't care. But our goal is to get them to care and realize why they need to care about their soul and what Jesus did for them on the cross and why. That's a river that runs along the ranch property that we can swim in. The rivers are safe, thank the Lord. That's over the bridge. That's the feeding, not the feeding center, but the kitchen and where we eat with the groups and things like that. We also do chapel there. There's another part of the ranch that is just a cool, chill place to be. Some of the children's ministry stuff that we have in El Pozo is what you see here, worship time with the children. We always do Bible lesson. And a lot of the kids, especially the young boys, feel like they don't have much of a future. Single motherhood is huge in Costa Rica. I mean, I know that's a issue everywhere, but just the culture is for these guys to go do what they want to do with whoever they want to do it with, and they'll move to the next town and do the same thing and leave these mothers with multiple children and have no interaction with them anymore, no help whatsoever. And so these young boys that are involved in the ministry, we're trying to change that thought process of you are a young man. This is what you are called to be as a young man, as God calls you to be a husband, a father, and what it looks like to be a godly man, to give them hope and purpose, because right now so many of them have no father in their life, and so they're just like, well, we're just going to do whatever we want to do and go from there, because that's the culture. But we're trying, like I said, we're trying to change that and really invest and let these kids realize, no, you do have a future and a father, God, who loves you, has a plan and purpose for your life, and desires that you follow him in obedience. This is some pictures of the feeding center that we have just to minister to the homeless, pray with the homeless, provide as we can for them, and ultimately share the love of Jesus with them. And this is one of the soccer fields that they call it the plaza, where we will play and engage with the children. It's a super special time. A little bit more about me and why I am doing this is on that trip visiting my mother and father, I met the woman who is now my wife. Her name is Anna Jancy. She works for the ministry. She's a local there. And I fell in love with her. Plain as that. There's a picture of us and our two daughters. Alice is the youngest. She's 6. And Siani is 10. She just turned 10 last month. But after we met and we were like, what are we doing here? Like, I live in Blue Ridge, Georgia. Have you ever heard of it? No, I never heard of Blue Ridge, Georgia. There's a picture of Alice right there and one more of Siani next. That captures Siani's attitude pretty good. She's a sassy one. But love him to death. But we just spent so much time talking and praying. Like, God, we both desire to be with one another. We both love one another. But this is a huge deal. Like, is this just some crazy thought? Or, Lord, are you really leading us to pursue this? And God made it clear to both of us that, yeah, like, this is the one I have you to be with. Just trust me. Just trust me. So we made that commitment, and we got married February 3rd of this past, or 2026, a couple months ago, and beginning the process of moving down there and serving with my wife and my daughters. And I couldn't be more grateful. It's an answer to my prayers. It's my dream. If you were to ask me 2 years ago if I'd be moving to Costa Rica to serve with my wife and girls, I'd be like, you are crazy. But God said, hold on, just watch. So I can't thank you guys enough for your prayers, for your support. This is obviously a huge change in my life. Scares me. I really don't know what the future holds, but I know the one who holds the future. And we are just trusting him with it. He has been so, so good, and he has provided for us in so many ways. And I just ask that you continue to pray for me and my family as we transition into this new role of serving full-time with 6-8 Ministries in Horquetas, Costa Rica, and how we just pray that we're obedient to the Lord's leading, and just ask that God continues to bless us, provide for us, and use us how he wills. I know you will continue to pray for that, and I just thank you all so much. You've made it evident in your great support for us at a skate park ministry in Blue Ridge, Georgia. That's unheard of, typically. But yet, here we are. And so, me moving to Costa Rica to serve with my wife and girls, pretty crazy, but that's what we're going to do. And we know we will have your support and your prayers, and I can't thank you enough. So.
0: So we want to pray for Thomas now. He'll be going in 2 weeks.
1: Yeah, 2 weeks from today.
0: Yeah, so let's pray together. Father, I thank you so much for Thomas and Anna Jancy, for Alice, and for Siani. And Lord, thank you, God, that they've already been serving you. They've already been following you. And while they...

Spirit to do the same thing in these children's lives and these teenagers' lives that he's going to be encountering. I pray that you would empower him to do your work there. And Lord, as a church, we are so pleased to be a part of his ministry and to be sending him out. Lord, we thank you so much for him, and we pray your blessings on him as he goes. We pray that you would use him greatly for your honor and for your glory, and we pray that you provide for him. We know that you will. God, you will do the work that you've called Thomas to. And so, Lord, we thank you so much for that provision. We thank you, God, for allowing us to be a small part of his ministry. We pray this in Jesus' name. Amen. God bless you, brother. Appreciate you. It's been a blessing for me to see God working in Thomas's life. He mentioned that kids frequently didn't know what God's purpose for their lives were. Thomas, I think you struggled just a little bit trying to figure that out yourself, and I was able to walk with you a little bit. Your dad, much, much more, obviously, but just so thankful how God guided you to this purpose now, and we praise the Lord for that. You've been such a blessing. At the end of the service, we're going to take a love offering for Thomas and Anna Jancy. So guys, I know I didn't give you upfront notice, but if you will, just grab some plates and station over here, some of you deacons, and let's do that for them as they go out, and want to be a blessing to them and continue to keep them in your prayers as they do go. We are blessed to have a missions program here that is constantly looking for missions that are honoring and glorifying to the Lord. And it is even a blessing that the missions program is fed by our parking lot next door. And so the missions committee met a couple months ago and agreed to take Thomas on for support. So we as a church are going to be sponsoring him as well. And so pray for him as he goes. Give today as the Lord leads you. And we're looking forward to partnering with Thomas on into the future. Looking forward to hearing some great things from the future. Bless you, brother. Appreciate you.

Well, let's stand together and continue singing, "How Firm a Foundation, Ye Saints of the Lord."

It was written the year before I was born, so you can make up your own mind if it makes it old or not. But it was one of my favorite songwriters said this. This song literally changed his life as far as the trajectory of his life and his walk with the Lord. So it's a beautiful poem, and may it help prepare us for the preaching of God's word.

Jordan, thank you. Turn in your Bibles this morning to Romans chapter 9. I did want to say also a word of welcome. I got to get off. I was there right here in the front row. But to our college students, Philip, Lydia, welcome. And Suriani, welcome. And Millie and Travis, wherever you guys are, welcome. And I think do we have any others? You guys are back home, so where are you pointing to? Huh? Owen, where are you, Owen? There you are. I just get a bunch of points. Yes, and Owen. I think I've talked to everybody. I think they all had a good semester this year, and so very proud of them and proud of what God's doing in their lives, and just continue to keep them in your prayers. When I was a young pastor, I'm still a young pastor, aren't I? That's a young song, Jordan. When I was a young pastor, probably about 28 years old, in about my third year at Highland, I pastored just across town at Highland Baptist Tabernacle for 16 years. Before coming here in our church merge. And so when I was there at about the third year, I decided that because I loved doctrine, I would preach on the book of Romans. And so I started preaching through the book of Romans and loved it. Man, I lived in Romans until I got to chapter 9. When I got to chapter 9, I didn't understand everything in it. And so, being the great pastor that I was, I decided not to preach it. So we are walking in new territory this morning in Romans chapter 9, and I am so excited about that. The thing that I love about that song that Jordan just sang is the vulnerability of the song. If I fall. We don't think about falling, do we? We think that we all are always perfect. If I'm weak, we don't think about being weak. We think we could do everything. And so it's like then, you know, I didn't want to come across as vulnerable to our church. But you cannot approach Romans chapters 9, 10, and 11 without acknowledging your vulnerability as a human. In other words, and I'll come back to this in just a moment as a preliminary thought to the sermon, when you delve into these doctrinal chapters, you have to realize you don't know everything. Amen? Okay, I'm glad we can all agree to that. We don't know everything. Although sometimes I think that we think we do. But in Romans chapter 9, Paul begins a new section of the letter. And it's a stark contrast from what he's already been saying. But if you found your place, let's stand and we'll read. And then I want to preach on the first 18 verses of the chapter. Paul says this, I am speaking the truth in Christ. This is Romans 9:1. I am not lying. My conscience bears me witness in the Holy Spirit that I have a great sorrow and unceasing anguish in my heart. For I could wish that I myself were accursed and cut off from Christ for the sake of my brothers, my kinsmen, according to the flesh. They are Israelites, and to them belong the adoption, the glory, the covenants, the giving of the law, the worship, and the promises. To them belong the patriarchs, and from them, or from their race, according to the flesh, is the Christ, who is God over all, blessed forever. Amen. But it is not as though the word of God has failed, for not all who are descended from Israel belong to Israel, and not all are children of Abraham, because they are his offspring, but through Isaac shall your offspring be named. This means that it is not the children of the flesh
who are the children of God, but the children of the promise are counted as offspring. For this is what the promise said, about this time next year I will return and Sarah shall have a son. And not only so, but also when Rebekah had conceived children by one man, our forefather Isaac, though they were not yet born and had done nothing, either good or bad, in order that God's purpose of election might continue, not because of works, but because of him who calls, she was told, the older will serve the younger, as it is written, Jacob I've loved, but Esau I hated. What shall we say then? Is there injustice on God's part? By no means. For he says to Moses, I will have mercy on whom I have mercy, and I will have compassion on whom I have compassion. So then it depends not on human will or exertion, but on God who has mercy. For the scripture says to Pharaoh, for this very purpose I have raised you up, that I might show my power in you, and that my name might be proclaimed in all the earth. So then he has mercy on whomever he wills, and he hardens whomever he wills. Thank you for standing. You can be seated. Would you pray with me as you're being seated? Father, thank you so much for your word. And Lord, this word is such an encouragement to us today as your children. Because you have called us to yourself, we can have the greatest of faith in you that your word will not fail. If you, and we believe that you are, if you are sovereign over all things, then we can believe that you are working all things together for our good. We can stand steadfastly in that truth. And so, God, we thank you for this teaching. We pray that you will guide us in it today. We realize and we acknowledge at the very beginning that we do not understand everything in this passage. We do not understand everything about you. And God, where we don't understand, if it is your will, I pray that you would give us understanding. God, if we, as the song said, if we fall, let us fall on the grace that has called us to you. And Lord, I pray that we would rest in that grace today as we look into these scriptures. We ask that you would give us the filling of your Holy Spirit, that we might preach, that we might hear, God, and that we might go out living in the power of your word. We pray this in Jesus' name. Amen. Well, I want to give you the purpose before I go any further of this passage, because I think that a lot of the conflict that has come out of this passage has arisen because people take the passage and use it for purposes that the Apostle Paul never meant for it to be used for. Not that they're wrong in what they're saying, the truth that they're saying, but it's that they're using it for the wrong motivation, the wrong purpose. Let me give you a couple of purposes that Paul did not mean for this passage. First of all, Paul did not mean for this passage to be a systematic theology to which we could align ourselves to one side or the other. And when I say that, I'm talking about either Reformed theology or non-Reformed theology. Paul wasn't trying to align his epistle, his writing, to the writings of Luther or John Calvin. Amen? Y'all do realize the irony of that, right? See, a lot of people talk about reforming a church. The Reformation was actually a response to serious abuses within the Catholic Church of a works-based theology or a works-based justification. And Paul is working with justification here, and that's the first segment I've talked to you about, is that we, chapters 1 through 8, we are justified by grace through faith. That's the main point. The second one, and this is the purpose, it's not a systematic theology, although it does feed into systematic theology. It does give us truth. I'm not going to deny that.
It's not to give us ammo. It is to encourage the hearts of the believers that they can continue to trust in God. That's the purpose for this section of Scripture. Why is it that he begins with this talk about the Jews? He goes from, no man can separate me from the love of God that is in Christ Jesus. And immediately he jumps, and you got to remember, there's not a big number 9 in Paul's letter. Okay, there's just perhaps, I don't know how they wrote back then, but there's just sentences. And he goes right into this discussion on how he has this great agony. From the climax, nothing shall separate me from the love of God, to the agony that Paul has for the Jews. Why? Because the Jews have been put away for a while by God. This chapter is going to tell us. They have turned their backs on the God who chose them, who loved them, who established them as a nation. They turned their backs on that God. And so the purpose of Paul giving us Romans chapters 9, 10, and 11 is to say that even though these Jews have gone away from God for a while, and they've even been put away from God for a while, and he uses the illustration later that we'll talk about, they've been clipped off of the tree, so to speak, later they are going to be grafted back in. Why is that? And here it is, you listening? I'm going to talk a lot today, okay? I'm praying I don't ramble. It's because God's word, his covenants, will not fail. And that's why Paul is giving us these chapters. Because the obvious question comes up, oh yeah, nothing shall separate us from the love of God which is in Christ Jesus. What about the Jews? And that's a logical question, is it not? Why is it that God chose them? And yet now, look at them, Paul. And so Paul, in his letter, is jumping right into answer questions that he knows that his readers, especially Jewish readers, who at this time, in this context, most of them did not like Paul. They thought Paul was an enemy of Judaism. Paul was not an enemy of the Jews. Paul loved his people. He cherished his people. He agonizes over his people in these verses. And so the purpose of this passage of Scripture is not to give us fodder for argument. It is not to give us this great systematic theology on God. It is simply to tell us that God is sovereign, and we don't understand everything he does, but even when we do not understand, we can still trust his word. His word, as he says in verse 6, has not failed, and it will not fail. And that's the title of the sermon this morning. So I look, first of all, as we think about this passage of Scripture. Oh, by the way, sorry, I told you I was going to ramble a little bit. You'll forgive me, right? Turn over to chapter 11, and let me give you a preliminary thought. This is how he closes the Scriptures, this three-chapter section. And I think it's so important that we understand this. In chapter 11, in verse... Sorry, I am going to have to get my specs out. Verse 33... Listen to what Paul writes, closing this section of the letter. Oh, the depth of the riches and wisdom and knowledge of God. How unsearchable are his judgments and how inscrutable his ways. Y'all know what that word means, inscrutable? You can't understand it. They are unknowable. God's ways are. Does everybody understand that? God's ways are higher than our ways. His thoughts are higher than our thoughts. We cannot understand everything God does. And this is coming right after these three chapters that Paul gives us of doctrine. He goes on to say, for who has known the mind of the Lord, who has been his counselor, who has given a gift to him that he might be repaid? For from him and through him and to him are all things. To him be glory forever. Amen.
And I pray that at the end of these three chapters, that's our heart. I may not understand everything that I have just read or that I have just heard, but I choose to trust God and His Word, what He has told me divinely through His Word. So, looking at this scripture, I want to first of all point out the cause of this question. What is the question, first of all? The question is God's Word still true? Or has His Word failed? Okay? And this is the question that Paul is engaging with. Is it true that nothing will separate us from the love of God? And so the cause of the question is Israel's rejection. And notice, first of all, Paul's anguish for the Jews. He says in verse 1, I'm speaking the truth in Christ. I am not lying. My conscience bears me witness in the Holy Spirit. You see how much he's saying? How many of you have ever said, I am not lying to you. I'm going to tell you the truth. I mean, is it because you always lie? No, it's because you're reiterating, I promise you this is true. Why is Paul having to say as much as he is? Because, as I said a moment ago, the Jews see him as an enemy. They do not like Paul, the apostle. As a matter of fact, when he goes to Jerusalem in Acts, they arrest him and they say, this is the man who's been creating all this havoc among the Jews. Sounds very similar to Jesus, right? And the apostles, the ones who turned the world upside down. So Paul says, I have a great sorrow. And here's his anguish. I have a great sorrow and unceasing anguish in my heart. Why, Paul? For I could wish that I myself were accursed and cut off from Christ for the sake of my brothers, my kinsmen, according to the flesh. There's a lot of controversy about what Paul means in this verse. Again, I'm not Paul, so it's kind of hard for me to know exactly what he means. Calvin says he means that he wished he could take their Jews' place. Now, there's precedent for that in the Old Testament. That's exactly what Moses prayed, is it not? He said, if you're going to hold this against them, blot me out of your book. And so this could be a very similar prayer to what Moses is praying in the Old Testament. That's the anguish that Paul has for his people because they are cut off from God at this point. Again, he's going to use the illustration of a tree being cut off from the tree. The Israelites, even though there is grace extended to them, just like to all of us, as a nation at this point, they have been cut off from God and they have been blinded from the gospel at this point. And Paul said, I wish that I could take their place in this being cut off from God. And then he goes on to talk about the great, why there's such anguish and why there's such sadness for the Jews. Listen to the Jews' advantage. They had a great advantage in verse 4. They're Israelites. To them belong the adoption, the glory, the covenants, the giving of the law, the worship, and the promises. To them belong the patriarchs, and from their race, according to the flesh, is the Christ, Messiah, came from the Jews, who is God over all, blessed forever. Amen. The Jews have this great advantage. And by the way, church family, let me just say this. None of that has changed. None of it's changed today. The Jewish people still have all of those promises from the Old Testament that God has given them, they are still the people of our Messiah. And yes, they have made lots of mistakes, but so have all of us. There is an animosity in our nation right now among some against the Jewish people. And Christians, if you have that animosity, shame on you. By the way, shame on you if you have any animosity against anybody, because Jesus Christ said you're supposed to love everybody. But if you have I'm not going to use the word intolerance. I'm going to talk about that tonight, by the way, in the small group. But if you have a dislike, a bias against the Jews, listen to the words of the Apostle Paul, the great apostle to the Gentiles, when he says, I wish that I could take their place.
It should drive us Christians as Gentiles. It should drive us to pray for God to do a new and fresh work among his people. And as I hear the anguish of the Apostle Paul, I wonder, what is our anguish today? Are we anguishing over the fact that we don't have what we really want at our home, in our driveway, in our home, in our vacation plans? Or are we anguishing over souls? Are we anguishing over the fact that people are cut off from God and that if they die in that condition, they will spend an eternity in hell? Is that our anguish? You may be sitting here today. If you die today without Jesus Christ, your eternity will be spent in a lake of fire. That should go to the heart of every one of us as Christians. And we ought to lament with the Apostle Paul. We ought to anguish over the lost. Paul said that it's true that the Jews, even with all of their advantages, have been cut off from God. But he tells this in verse 6, and I've got to move on to the second point, and I've got to move quickly through these, but I want to hit them. He says this, but it is not as though the word of God has failed. And so the second point I want to talk about is the calculation of the question. He talks about the cause of the question is that Israel's cut off. Now he talks about the calculation of the question, and that is Israel's division. Not all, he says, who are descended from Israel belong to Israel. Why is he giving us this doctrinal truth here? He's giving it to us so we understand that the word of God has not failed. He says that in verse 6. That's the purpose of what he's writing. He says, I know it hasn't failed because not everyone who is physically of the nation of Israel actually belongs to the spiritual Israel. Not all are children of Abraham because they are his offspring. But and here's his justification. Listen to it. Through Isaac, God tells Abraham, shall your offspring be named. In other words, Abraham had a number of children. He had Ishmael. He had 10 more sons through his concubine, Keturah. He had a lot of children. And so just because Abraham had children, it did not mean that they were a part of the promised seed. Now, our minds think in terms of the grace covenant. They do not think in terms of the Abrahamic covenant the covenant up to the Jews, okay? The Jews were the promised people of God, all right? Our minds immediately go to salvation, and so this is not necessarily, the proof that he's giving is not necessarily talking about that only Isaac's children could be saved and go to heaven. Of course, Ishmael's could. Of course, the sons of Keturah, all of their, they could receive the grace of God. We as Gentiles understand that. That's not what he's saying. But what he is saying is that God chose a specific people to be his people. And so Paul's saying that not everyone who is of the seed of Abraham is the promised seed. And this is the same way he's going to make the case for the fact that not only does God choose the son of Abraham, Isaac, through Isaac shall your offspring be named. This means that not the children of the flesh or children who are the children of God, but the children of the promise are counted as offspring. There's a differentiation by God. For this is what the promise said, about this time next year I will return and Sarah will have a son. And not only so, he gives a second example. Here's God choosing again. He says, when Rebekah had conceived children by one man, our forefather Isaac, though they were not yet born, he had done nothing either good or bad in order that God's purposes of election might continue. Not because of works, but because of him who calls. She was told, the older will serve the younger, as it is written, Jacob, I have loved, Esau, I have hated. In other words, has God's word failed because the Jews have been cut off? The answer is no. God has chosen, Paul is driving the truth home, God has chosen to cut the Jews off, and he's going to get into this later in this three-chapter section, so that the Gentiles might be brought in. That was his choice.
Notice the phraseology here that he uses in talking about Jacob being chosen. He said to Isaac, our forefather, this is in verse 11, though Jacob and Esau were not yet born, they had done nothing either good or bad. God couldn't say, well, you know, Esau's going to be a better boy than Jacob. Or Jacob's going to be a better boy than Esau. They had done nothing yet to merit God's favor. That's the whole point Paul is trying to make. God is choosing based upon his own sovereign design. Let me ask you a question. Do you trust that design? Do you trust God? That's where we struggle, is we don't like to hear that God is doing everything, that he's over everything, that he is sovereign over all things. We like the outworkings of it. We like to think about what comes from that and accept those things, but we don't like the truth that God is over all things and doing all things and choosing all things. And as God designs it, it happens. Let me just ask you guys, was Jacob a better boy than Esau? Of course not. Jacob was a deceiver. His name means supplanter. It means to grab the foot and trip other people up. He was rotten. And yet God, Jacob have I loved because he was good? No. Because that was God's decision. Jacob have I loved, Esau have I hated. We struggle with that word hated. It means that God chose Jacob over Esau, essentially. We shouldn't wrestle with it. Jesus said, if you don't hate your father, mother, brothers, sisters, you can't be my followers. Is Jesus telling us to go hate our mother? No. He's telling us we have to choose him over our fathers, mothers, brothers, sisters, okay? So Jacob have I loved, Esau have I hated. I've made this decision. Paul is saying that the children of Israel have been put away momentarily because of God's sovereign design and sovereign will. And so he gives these illustrations of God's choice and them being right. Well, the question then comes up in verse 14. And this is, again, Paul following through. By the way, let me just stop for just a minute. What is Paul, and I'm reiterating because I've already said it, but what is Paul trying to tell us by verses 6 through 13? He's trying to tell us that God is sovereign over all things. He designs all things. It's not just here that that is taught. He says in Colossians chapter 1 of Jesus Christ, by him all things were created, and by him all things what? Consist. They go on. They continue. I was really excited to see the movie A Great Awakening. I don't know how many of you got to see that movie, but it's on the first Great Awakening in America. It was pretty good. It was a good movie. A little bit of liberty with it, but it was pretty good. But it focused around Ben Franklin and George Whitefield, and Ben Franklin himself, an acclaimed deist. If y'all don't know what deism is, deism says that God created the world and then stepped away from it and allowed the world just to kind of do its own thing. When the Constitutional Convention was in absolute chaos, and nothing was going to be accomplished by their meeting, Ben Franklin got up one morning before the convention began, and they had been meeting weeks upon weeks, and nothing had been accomplished. He got up and he said, I can't remember the exact words he said, but it's something like this. He said, back before, in the time of the Revolution, we prayed to God. We believed that God was in charge of what was going on in our nation. He said, how is it that we who have been given a nation could ever think that God does not
intervene in the affairs of men? And how can we feel like we can go on without acknowledging Him and praying to Him? We like the results of God's sovereignty, but we don't necessarily like to submit to God's sovereignty. How many of you like Romans 8:28? We know all things are working together for good to those that love God, to those who are called according to His purpose. You like that verse? I do. I quote it a lot. I quote it to myself. You know, there's one main thing behind that verse. There's somebody that's working all things together for good. There's a sovereign God working all things together for good to those who are called, to those that love God according to His purpose. There's somebody behind that work going on. We like the results of the sovereign God. How many of you are thankful you could pray? Why do you pray? If you don't believe God can do anything, if you don't believe God has the power to change things, why do you pray? You see, prayer is a result of the fact that we believe in God. We believe that He is intervening in the affairs of man, that He can control all things, that He can do all things. You say, well, if that's the case, why didn't He just set everything straight from the beginning? Let's go back to the Garden of Eden. Why did He do it then? He didn't do it. He's told us what to do. He's told us to pray. And I believe in the power of prayer. Why? Because that's what God said to do. And He said, if you will call on Me, I will answer you and show you great and mighty things which you don't realize. I believe that God is sovereign. And that's what Paul is trying to encourage the people in verses 6 through 13 to acknowledge and to realize as well, when he is arguing that even though the Jews have been separated from God for a while, they've been put away from God for a while, still the word of God shall not fail. God is sovereign. And God has designed this. So a second question arises. First one, is God sovereign? Second, is God just? Notice what he says in verse 14. What shall we say then? Is there injustice on God's part? And the answer is, by no means. I hope all of us can say that. If God is sovereign to all over all things, and He is doing all things, is God unjust in what He is doing? We all have to wrestle with that. When we have things come up in our lives like cancer diagnoses, death of a loved one, debt, whatever it is, come up in our life, we have to wrestle with this question. If God is designing, He's sovereign, He's designing all things for my life for the good, is there injustice in God? And Paul's answer is wholeheartedly, by no means. There is no injustice in God. For he says to Moses, I will have mercy on whom I have mercy. I will have compassion on whom I have compassion. So then it depends not on human will or exertion. There's that phrase again. This is not because of what you do. You are not earning your salvation. You are not earning my good merit. None of that. You're not earning it. It's God's goodwill, His will, and His mercy. It's on God's mercy. For the scripture says to Pharaoh, for this very purpose I have raised you up, that I might show my power in you, and that my name might be proclaimed in all the earth. So then, and this is a hard one for us to understand and to accept, to swallow, but listen, so then he has mercy on whomever he wills, and he hardens whomever he wills. This is the word of the Lord. There is no injustice in God. Do you understand that, Rusty? No, I don't. Not fully. But I do know what God says. It's right there. You can't misconstrue it to mean anything else. God is sovereign and God is just. And that is what we need to hear for our lives. He is over all things and He will always do what is right. I hope you believe that.
I've had people ask me this question before. How does God deal with people who never hear the gospel over in Africa, let's say? They never hear the gospel. You know what I tell them? You know what I'm going to tell them after this? God is sovereign and God is just. He will do everything right. I don't know how they're going to hear the gospel. I do know this. Paul said in Romans chapter 1, we've talked about it already, that they've all been given a witness, right, from general revelation, and that they've been created in the Imago Dei. They have a witness within them called the conscience, telling them that they have a creator. They do have that, and yet Paul says that everyone has turned away from that. So, why did God do this? Why he tells us he hardened Pharaoh's heart. And he says, I will harden who I want to harden, and I will not who I want to not harden. So why does he do that? He says, the first purpose is to show his power. God is doing everything in this world to show his power so that others might see his power and might be drawn to him. That's what we're supposed to be doing. Let your light so shine before men that they may see your good works and glorify your Father which is in heaven. That's why you need the power of God working in you so that people may see God in you and be drawn to him. It's the same for God. God is showing his power to all the world. When the children of Israel got to Jericho, they said, we've already heard about your God. Why? Because he had shown his power back in Egypt. That's the reason he hardened Pharaoh's heart, was to show his power. God could have said through Moses to Pharaoh, let my people go. Number one time, and Pharaoh could have said, okay, you're gone. But God said, I've hardened his heart so that I will show my power on the Egyptians. The number two purpose is so that God can shine his glory to all the earth. And in that case, God's glory did shine to all the earth. They saw Yahweh is God. Was that unjust of God to do? Was it? We struggle understanding God's ways. But we have to acknowledge his word. It's here. You can't do like the 28-year-old pastor and say, you know what? And you don't want to. Why? Because how am I going to look somebody in the face who's just lost their baby and tell them, I know God's with you. That neither death nor life nor principalities nor powers nor things present nor things to come shall be able to separate you from the love of God. I know that. How can I say that if God's not sovereign over this circumstance? How can I look somebody in the face who they know that they're dying with cancer and that there's no hope, the doctors are giving up hope on them? How can I look them in the face and say, God's got you? If God's not sovereign, and if he's not just, that he's going to do what's right. There is no injustice on God's part, in spite of the fact that sometimes he has mercy on those whom he will have mercy, and sometimes he hardens whom he wills. I may not understand it, but God knows. Again, and you know what? I told you I might ramble a little. I got to go back to the very beginning. I told you the purpose. I left out one of the false purposes. Second purpose, first purpose God did not give this passage for is for systematic theology, although it feeds into systematic theology. Second purpose, Paul did not give this letter, this part of the letter for, was for evangelism. You don't go out preaching this to evangelize people. You preach Romans 10. Whosoever will call upon the name of the Lord will be saved. Right? Why did Paul give this? To encourage the saints' hearts to believe, to trust
even when they didn't understand. I don't know that Paul understood everything he's writing. I think he's writing it because he has to. There's no other explanation for what has taken place other than this is God's doing, and it is marvelous in our sight. That's all I can say about it. And so he would close out that passage, as I read earlier, with that great doxology of acknowledging that he did not know everything. There is no injustice in God for hardening Pharaoh's heart. There is no injustice in God for blinding a baby's eyes. 40 years later, Jesus would walk up and his disciples would say, "Who sinned, his mother or him?" And Jesus said, "You misunderstand. This is for what? The glory of God." How many times do you think that man in 40 years, especially if he was a God-honoring, a God-fearer, how many times do you think he thought, "Why are you doing this to me?" Glory of God. It's the reason Jesus gave. There is no injustice with God when Job suffers. Job thought that he could question God on it. And at the end, what was the answer? Job said, "I repent in sackcloth and ashes. I am so sorry, God, that I ever thought I could stand before you." That's what he said. "I just want to stand before God." There is no injustice because the English martyrs, Tyndale, Latimer, Ridley, stood in the flames. There is no injustice because God's people suffer, as the psalmist questioned. There is no injustice in God. God is always sovereign and God is always just. And so I want to close with this quote. This is by J.I. Packer. And you say, "Rusty, I don't know if I can agree with you. I don't know what." You know what? I don't even know that I agree with myself. It's there. You got to accept it. Listen to what J.R. Packer writes in Fundamentalism and the Word of God. He says, "He leaves unsolved," talking about God, "God leaves unsolved some of the problems raised by what he tells us in order to teach us a humble trust in his veracity. The question, therefore, that we must ask ourselves when faced with these puzzles is not, is it reasonable to imagine that this is so? But is it reasonable to accept God's assurance that this is so? Is it reasonable to take God's word and believe that he has spoken the truth, even though I cannot fully comprehend what he has said?" The question carries its own answer. We should not abandon faith in anything God has taught us merely because we cannot solve all the problems it raises. Our own intellectual competence is not the test and measure of the divine truth. It is not for us to stop believing because we lack understanding, but to believe in order that we may understand. I love that last statement. Do you believe the word of God? Do you believe God is sovereign? Do you believe God is just in all his ways? If you do, be encouraged, saints. No matter what you're walking through, nothing shall separate you from the love of God in Christ Jesus. And all things are working together for your good. Let's pray. Father, I thank you for your word. Yes, sometimes it's confusing and difficult for us to understand and accept, and yet you give it to us for the great reasons of encouragement and edification so that we, this specifically, this passage, so that we might be drawn closer to you in trust and faith. So, Lord, we

encourage them today by this passage of Scripture, by what Paul is teaching us. And Lord, I pray that we, if we're struggling with this passage, if we're wrestling with it, God, I pray that like Packer, as we closed out, said, that we would just trust your word. When we don't understand your word, we would trust it and we would love it and we would long to see more and to have our eyes open more into your word. And Lord, truly, we are needy. So we thank you for your word to us today. We pray that you would bless us as we continue to walk in the power of your word. We pray this in Jesus' name. Amen. Let's stand to our feet. Jordan's going to lead us in this closing hymn. Have thine own way, God. That's what I hope you pray. I hope you're praying that for your life. Have thine own way, Lord. Have thine own way. Guide my life as we close today. If you'd like to pray with someone, I'd love to pray with you. Slip out of your seat and come on down. We'll pray together. But sing this in praise to the Lord and in submission to him. Surrender to him as we go out this week.

0: Well, church, God bless you. Thomas, again, thank you so much for sharing with us. As you leave today, if you'd like to give, Chris, thank you for doing that. We're going to have some deacons over here by the doors as you leave, if you'd like to give. And church, rejoice in our sovereign God. We rejoiced last week. There is nothing that could separate us from the love of God in Christ Jesus our Lord. Same writer, same letter, two paragraphs later, same teaching. Nothing can separate you from sovereign God, and He is just and He is merciful. Rejoice in that. We'll see you back tonight if you're able to make it a small group. God bless you. You're dismissed.
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It's Warren Ziders and Pretty Little Poison here on the Con Man Radio Show. So we take a quick peek at something interesting that went down this week in country music history. Back in the year 1983, Merle Haggard and two members of his band are arrested for drinking on stage at the Asheville Civic Center in North Carolina. Apparently, the venue has no liquor license. For more country music news and history information, slide by any one of my social media sites at Con Man FM.

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0: Well, don't we? 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

0: 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Yeah, con man taking good care of you folks. 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

0: Yeah, one of my favorite new tunes out right now. Ella Langley teaming up with Morgan Wallen, and I Can't Love You Anymore. It's Con Man live and loud, folks. Still a lot of great music on the way here in just a minute. I got some Dustin Lynch picked out for you. Scotty McCreery standing by. And, of course, another quick peek at something slick that went down this week in country music history. Hang out.
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0: Yeah, Tucker Whitmore singing about that brunette. Boy, he is still out on the road in the middle of his brunette world tour. Looking forward to seeing him soon. It's Con Man flying through it. Stick tight, folks. Vincent Mason and Nate Smith standing by next.
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0: Yeah, there he goes, driving off in that Chevy Silverado on a big hit for Bailey Zimmerman on the Con Man Radio Show. Not quite out of the woods yet, folks. Got about another 20 minutes of hanging here with you. Stick tight for some John Morgan and Chase Matthew up next.
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0: Yeah, wrapping it up with a big hit from John Morgan, Just a Kid, Myself. I am out the door, though. Not going to leave you empty-handed, folks. Kenny Chesney and Jordan Davis up next. My name is Con Man. See you soon.
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0: So Luke Combs is setting records with his My Kind of Saturday Night tour. So the first thing that he did that was different, not necessarily a record, but he made his In the Round setup an actual stadium setup for his big Lambeau Field performance in Green Bay, Wisconsin. This was to kind of cater his show to that audience and to that stadium. You love to see it. Also, Luke recently set a record at Ohio Stadium, the Ohio State Buckeyes. 90-plus thousand fans, almost 100,000 fans showed up for that show.
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0: Hate how you look, Josh Ross. Yeah, if you don't know, now you do. Early reviews for the Yellowstone spinoff Dutton Ranch are actually pretty good, like almost 90% on Rotten Tomatoes. Now, obviously, this is just the first couple of episodes. You know, we can't, like, tell you the whole series is going to be good, but, you know, it's Beth and Rip. It's what they're calling season 6 of Yellowstone. It can't be that bad. It's in Texas. Like, it's got to be good, right?
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0: Morgan Wallen and Don't We? Yep. Definitely check out all the highlights from his show in Gainesville, Florida. He had two nights back to back this weekend. He had one Friday night, Thomas Rhett opening, and one Saturday night with Ella Langley opening. You can, of course, see all the walkout footage and everything on social right now.
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0: Ella Langley and Be Her. If you missed her last night, opening up for Morgan Wallen, Gainesville, Florida. Definitely check out some of those highlights on social media, the walkouts and all of it. It's posted up there. The stars you love, the hits you know, Country 103.9
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We, the judge and jury, find that those other stations are guilty of not playing good music. Yeah. Case dismissed. Play tomorrow's country today for Copper Hill. You're in Mountain Country.

0: What's up, y'all? It's Brantley Gilbert, and you just heard my new song, Good Damn. Thanks
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